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You've been listening to the best of British classical music with me, Peter Grogan. I've enjoyed your company today, and I look forward to you joining me again. And I'll leave you with the choir of King's College and Be Thou My Vision.

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On this show, I'm playing some of the best new country music tracks you could wish to hear, so why not stay with me and have a listen? The first part of the show, I have music by Alan Jackson, Taylor Swift, Billy Currington and Blake Shelton. First up is Alan Jackson, the 44-year-old American country music singer who has sold over 60 million records worldwide. Here he is with his 1993 hit, Chattahoochee.

What a great start to the show. Chattahoochee by Alan Jackson, a song about growing up along the Chattahoochee River that forms part of the border between Georgia and Alabama, where Jackson grew up. The next new country music track is by 24-year-old American singer-songwriter Taylor Swift. She was born in Pennsylvania and moved to Nashville when she was 14 years old to pursue a career in country music. The rest is history. Here is the title song from her 2010 album, Fear.

That was a sensational Taylor Swift and her 2010 single that has sold over 1 million copies in the States, Fearless. Carrying on with new country music tracks, here's American country music artist Billy Currington singing his 2009 hit People Are Crazy. This song tells the story of meeting an old man in a bar and what then happens.

That was Billy Carrington and God is Great, Beer is Good, and People are Crazy. The next track is by Blake Shelton, the American country music singer. This song was released in 2004 and became Blake's third number one hit. Here is Some Beach.

0: That was Some Beach by Blake Shelton. I'll be back after this short message.
1: Put the NHS to the test. The Friends and Family Test. It's a short questionnaire you can fill out whenever you get care or treatment from us. It's anonymous and open to everyone, with your answers going to the people making decisions about your local services. We need to know where things

0: Things are going well and where they could be improved. So start putting us to the test by asking any of our staff how you can take part.
1: 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In the next part of the show, I have music by Brad Paisley and Keith Urban, Lee Rimes, Jake Owen and Martina McBride. Now here's a track by two of country's biggest stars, Brad Paisley and Keith Urban. The song is Start a Band, and it became a number one hit in 2008 for the two of them.

That was country music stars Brad Paisley and Keith Urban and Start a Band. The next new country music track I have is by Leanne Rimes, the country singer who rose to stardom when she was only 13 years old in 1996. Since then, she has sold over 37 million records worldwide. Have a listen to Nothing But Love Makes Sense.

That was Leanne Rimes and her 2004 hit, Nothing About Love Makes Sense. My next song is from Jake Owen, who released his first album in 2006. Here he is singing his hit from 2010, Tell Me.

That was country music artist Jake Owen, and Tell Me, a real rocking song, I'm sure you'll all agree. Next up is Martina McBride, who has been called the Celine Dion of country music for her big-voiced ballads and soprano range. To date, she has sold over 14 million albums. The song I'm playing is from her 2007 album, Waking Up Laughing. This is House of a Thousand Dreams.

0: That was House of a Thousand Dreams by Martina McBride. And now I have a short message.
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0: 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Our membership secretary will get in touch and make a date for you to visit the studio and see what goes on. Just remember that Cotswold Hospital Radio is manned by volunteers to bring you this unique service to your bedside. Here's that telephone number again. Cheltenham 245 245 if you'd like to volunteer or you know someone who would. In the next part of the show, I have music by Montgomery Gentry, Shania Twain, Vince Hill and Alabama. Next, I have a track from country music duo Eddie Montgomery and Troy Gentry, better known as Montgomery Gentry. The duo made their debut way back in 1999. The song I'm featuring is from their 2010 album, Rebels on the Run. Here is Where I Come From.

That was country duo Montgomery Gentry belting out Where I Come From. Now I have a song from the gorgeous Shania Twain, the Canadian country pop singer-songwriter. Her debut album was back in 1996, and she has sold more than 85 million albums worldwide. Here is Love Gets Me Every Time from 1997.

That was Shania Twain and Love Gets Me Every Time. The next track is by American country singer-songwriter and multi-instrumentalist Vince Gill, who has sold over 22 million albums. This is his 1994 hit, Whenever You Come Around.

What a fantastic song that is, by Vince Gill. That was Whenever You Come Around. The last song in this part of this new country music show is by Alabama, a country music and southern rock band from Fort Payne, Alabama, in the United States. The band was formed in 1969 and have sold over 73 million albums worldwide before they disbanded in 2010. Have a listen to a song from their 1993 album called Cheap Seats. The song is On This Side of the Moon.

That was Alabama and On This Side of the Moon. Sadly, I've reached the final track of the show, so I'm going to play out with American country music singer-songwriter, record producer and actor Toby Keith, who has sold over 40 million albums worldwide. This song was a massive hit for Keith in 2005, spending 6 weeks at number one in the US Billboard Country Songs chart. Let's play As Good As I Once Was.

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Jazz and Swing at CHR, which is Cotswold Hospital Radio, broadcasting to Cheltenham General and Gloucestershire Royal Hospitals. I went to my Collins paperback dictionary the other day, which actually has 949 pages, from A, the first letter in the English alphabet, to zygote, to look up the definition of diva. It said, a distinguished female singer. So, who is more distinguished in the field of jazz than Ella Fitzgerald?

Ella Fitzgerald with the Delta Rhythm Boys and Harold Arlen and Yip Harburg's It's Only a Paper Moon. Harold Arlen's first songwriting partner was lyricist Ted Kohler. They won a contract to write songs for reviews held at the famous Cotton Club. One of the songs they wrote there has been recorded by the Count Basie Orchestra, featuring Helen Hume, Between the Devil and the Deep Blue Sea.

Count Basie Orchestra featuring Helen Hume. The Duke Ellington Orchestra spent 4 years at the Cotton Club, making many radio broadcasts, bringing them to the attention of the American listening public. Ivy Anderson was an early vocalist with the famous orchestra, as it was billed. Here they are with It Don't Mean a Thing.

Ivy Anderson and the Duke Ellington Orchestra. Many popular stars appeared at the Cotton Club. Cab Calloway followed Duke Ellington as the resident band, appearing with such stars as Ethel Waters and Lena Horne in the Revues. Lena toured with several bands during her long and successful career. Here, she's joined by Henry Levine and the NBC Dixieland Jazz Group on Careless Love.

0: 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We offer 6 sessions of complementary therapy for oncology patients from fully qualified volunteers and arrange monthly makeover workshops called Look Good, Feel Better for women having cancer treatment.
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2: Let's get more up to date with our divas. I say up to date.

Nina Simone, accompanying herself on My Baby Just Cares For Me. The song Happy Days Are Here Again was first sung in the film Chasing Rainbows, then used as the theme to a radio show sponsored by Lucky Strike Cigarettes. Then, in 1932, Franklin D. Roosevelt chose it as his campaign song in the presidential elections in America. Barbra Streisand chose to include the song on her first album.

Barbara Streisand. Cleo Lane began her professional career back in 1951, joined the Johnny Dankworth Band 2 years later, and became Mrs. Dankworth in 1958. And together, they recorded the well-known Fats Waller composition, Honeysuckle Rose.

Cleo Lane, the Johnny Dankworth Orchestra and Honeysuckle Rose. A singer who deserves to be called a diva has had more million-selling singles than any other woman in the history of recorded sound and was given the title the Queen of Soul, Aretha Franklin.

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There is also a county-wide network for younger people that meet monthly, as well as having a dedicated Facebook page and virtual network. 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

Shirley Bassey singing Blues in the Night, another Harold Arlen number, one he wrote with Johnny Mercer. Johnny Mercer was a most successful songwriter. He was the first composer to win 4 Oscars for songs written for films, from Jeepers Creepers in the 1938 film Going Places to, in 1962, Days of Wine and Roses. His second Oscar was awarded in 1945 for a song in the movie The Harvey Girls, starring Judy Garland. The song, On the Atchison, Topeka, and Santa Fe.

0: second chorus.
1: Okay, boys, that I'll do.
0: Oh, Judy, if we find the right spot, can we come in with you?
1: Why, sure.
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1: Thanks.

Judy Garland. 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

Sarah Vaughan, known as the Divine One, and an arrangement of Lorenz Hart and Richard Rodgers' My Funny Valentine. Rodgers and Hart had a very successful songwriting partnership, but when Hart didn't want to work on a musical to be called Oklahoma, Rodgers turned to Oscar Hammerstein to write the lyrics to his melodies. I'm sure they did not know how Peggy Lee would interpret the Surrey with the Fringe on Top.

Peggy Lee. Peggy Lee joined the Benny Goodman Orchestra in 1941. Around this time, Anita O'Day joined Gene Krupa, and together they recorded Let Me Off Uptown and took it into the Billboard chart's top 10. Anita was joined on this recording by Roy Eldridge, who was a trumpeter with the Krupa band, in this duet.

0: What do you mean, Joe? My name's Roy.
1: Well, come here, Roy, and get groovy. You been uptown?
0: No, I ain't been uptown, but I've been around.
1: You mean to say you ain't been uptown?
0: No, I ain't been uptown. What the?

Anita O'Day, trumpeter Roy Eldridge, the Gene Krupa Band on Let Me Off Uptown. Anita O'Day sang with the Krupa Band for 3 years, then left to join Stan Kenton. When she left him, she recommended Shirley Luster as her replacement. Kenton didn't like the name, so it was changed to June Christie.

June Christie with Harold Arlen's first published song, Get Happy. I mentioned earlier the time Harold Arlen and Ted Kohler spent at the Cotton Club, writing songs for the reviews performed there. One of the last reviews they wrote for was in 1932. The review, Earl Carroll's Varieties. One of the songs, I Got a Right to Sing the Blues.

Newly London. Following their successes at the Cotton Club, Harold Arlen and Ted Kohler moved to Hollywood. By 1943, Johnny Mercer had joined Harold Arlen, and together they wrote the score for the MGM film Cabin in the Sky. One of the songs in the film, Happiness is a Thing Called Joe, sung here by Eartha Kitt.

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1: We are gathered here today to join together this male praying mantis and this female praying mantis in holy matrimony. Jeremy, do you take Amanda to be your lawful wedded wife, to love, honour and obey?
2: I do.
1: Amanda, do you take Jeremy to your lawful wedded husband, to love, honour, obey, and kill him after ye both have mated?
3: I do.
1: Then with the power invested in me, excuse and in the sight...
2: Just a minute, I'm terribly sorry. What was that last bit again?
1: What?
2: That bit about kill him after ye both have mated.
1: Well, after consummation, the female praying mantis always kills the male. Didn't you know that?
2: No, I didn't know.
1: Well, don't worry, it's perfectly natural.
2: Of course, yes.
1: Yeah. So with the power invested in me, and in the sight...
2: I'm terribly sorry, could I just... what you're actually trying to say is that the two of us, we go away on honeymoon.
1: Yes.
2: And only one of us comes back.
1: Well, you could put it that way, yes. Now, shall we get on?
2: Yes, of course.
1: With the power invested in me...
2: When you say that the female kills the male after they've consummated the marriage, is that after the first time that they, or could it be after a couple of times, you know, a few times,
1: Is immediately after the first time.
2: I see. So I only get the first...
1: Yes, that is the bottom line as far as male praying mantises go, I'm afraid. Is anything wrong?
2: No. I'm just wondering whether it's worth it, that's all. I mean, I booked the hotel for a fortnight, and I just...
1: Would you like to be married or not?
2: Yes, I'd like to be married. It's just the murdering bit I'm not very keen. That's what I mean. You know, it rather puts a damper on the whole day, doesn't it? And, how does she do it, actually, as a matter of fact?
1: Didn't your father tell you anything?
2: Well, I never met my father. He was murdered while he was on honeymoon.
1: Oh, yes, of course. Yes, I forgot.
2: So how's it done? Was it poison in the cocoa, or what is it?
1: She clamps your throat between her incisors and bites your head off during the frenzy of the climax.
2: Come on, I'm good, but I'm not that good.
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0: This is Sports Desk. I'm Alan Partridge. And it's a very special desk of sport this week as we look forward to an exciting summer of action. If last year's summer was anything to go by, then look out for some hot action in the tennis field.
1: Lendl about to serve. Cash in his march. It's a good serve. Cash going back. Liz Lendl over his volley. Down. He's got that back. There again. The corner. He's not going to get it. Up in the air. He's not going to get it. It's a smash. Yeah!
0: Well, if you think the temperature was a bit hot there, things got even more frosty when it all hotted up for the boat race. Once again, Oxford and Cambridge, the undisputed grandmasters of racing boats on the Thames, are in the lead as they come under the bridge there, the famed bridge that has cars on it. But where are the others? Where are the others? The other universities, they're nowhere to be seen. And I'm worried for one. I wonder if Norwich are in the race. Who knows? Let's keep our fingers crossed that they're not too far behind. And let's hope that they've not been sunk in some horrible boating disaster. That really would be a sad day for the days of racing boats along the Thames. And I think it's Oxford who are in the lead. I can't be sure. It could be Cambridge, but they're certainly in the lead. Of that, there's no doubt, as they round another bend to go under another bridge. This one that appears to take trains on it. And they emerge. And there'll certainly be a considerable amount of temperature for Nick Faldo at this year's Open Golf Tournament.
1: Faldo there, placing the golf ball precariously on the tee. Heaven knows. Hope it doesn't fall off. Have to put it back on again. People staring tentatively. The atmosphere here is absolutely electric. And he takes position, holds the long bat thing in his hand. He's in both his hands there. And he swings it up in the air, way, way up. And it's a fast stroke. He's hit it!
0: And finally, who can forget the sizzling finish to last year's horse meeting at Royal Ascot?
2: And they're off! Yes, they're off! They're off, the horses are off, and it's Keith in the lead. Keith in the lead, followed by Thot Davity. The Pardon Me event close up the rear. On the inside is Henry Cooper, closely followed by Placenta Girl. And Bishop Thumpety Thump has lost his rider. And coming from nowhere, I Am a Horse! I Am a Horse! Coming straight up the inside, I Am a Horse! I Am a Horse in the lead. With Auntie's Pension coming at the inside, Bishop Thumpety Thump, as I said, is completely out, still out. Thot Davity on the inside, closely followed by Keith, the Bobby Devereux snooker experience. Lord Follicles, whomsoever machine, from nowhere. And he's between Thot Davity and Placenta Girl. Thot Davity and Placenta Girl. Who's going to win? Is it Thot Davity and Placenta Girl? Thot Davity, Placenta Girl, coming right up from nowhere. And it's Thot Davity, followed by Coventry Child Abuse, Placenta Girl. And there, following up the rear, is Barcelona Drugs Baron. No, I've just been told Keith's won. Keith won. Great.
0: I am Alan Partridge, and this will be my summer of sport, as well as the Olympics. Welcome.

0: And now, movie go wrong. Forward, Smith.
1: Sir.
0: Pornographic Productions, in association with British Mouse, proudly present... The Knights of Camelot. This is the story of King Arthur, the man who told the sea to go back while he watched the spider burning the cakes.
2: They don't exactly go in for historical accuracy, do they?
0: We open with a panoramic view of King Arthur's seat in glorious colour. Yes, Camelot. In the narrow streets, bold knights flaunt their escutcheons and serving maidens hang out their wimples to dry. I'm playing Arthur. I spent a happy boyhood roaming about in oak forest and poppy wood. Iris wood, too, sometimes.

0: don't know that.
1: So he reads his own lines.
2: Stay, young master. See this Douglas Smith buried in the granite. Now is your chance. If you can pull it out, you shall be king.
3: I grip the thing by its curiously carved hilt.
4: Well, I say, do be careful.
3: And with one mighty heave, I dislocated my shoulder. But I had the sword. Excalibur was mine. Of course, many years have passed since then. Now I sit at the round table, my gallant knights around me. Sir Gawain, the gentle knight. Sir Insomnia, the sleepless knight.
5: My liege, by your leave, I crave a boon.
3: Certainly, there's a plate of them over there. Buttered boons.
5: No, sire. I seek an opportunity to show off my daring do. I haven't daring done for weeks now.
3: Very well, I decree that a grand tourney be held. My knights shall go out into the field, wearing full armor and carrying heavy shields. You shall tilt, and some of you may even fall over.
6: Hold! Hold! Hold! I demand that you hold.
3: I held. Who are you, intrepid knight with the pointed black face?
6: I ain't got me helmet on, you fool. I am Sir Mince-a-Lot. Yes. I am Sir Mince-a-Lot, the pure knight.
3: Oh, of course. Of course, I dubbed you myself.
6: Yes.
3: For the foreign language market. What do you want, Mince-a-Lot?
6: I have heard of the exciting deeds done by your bold company, and I wish to take up my position on the round table.
3: A deadly silence fell. Mainly because the producer had cut the next line. Later that day, I hurried to see my court magician, Merlin.
7: Eye of newt and toe of frog, wool of bat and tongue of dog. Greetings, sir. Care for a sandwich?
3: No, thank you, Merlin. Just a minute. Kenneth Williams was playing Merlin just
4: now. Yes, I know, but the less said about him and his little devices, the better.
3: Grunt. Anyway, Merlin, I come to you because I need counsel.
7: I'll try and get you one. When does your case come up?
3: I need advice. This knight, Sir Mince-a-Lot, he fills me with foreboding. I don't know, there's something about the way he holds his lance that makes me feel uncomfortable.
7: Never fear, for nothing is hidden from Merlin.
3: What doth this knight, Sir Mince-a-Lot, at my court?
7: Even now he is with your wife, the Lady Guinevere, whom men call Guinevere the Generous.
3: And I'd give a lot to know how that name got around.
8: Greetings, bald knight.
6: Bold knight. Bold. Do you mind? Greetings, Lady Guinevere. I am Sir Mince-a-Lot the Pure. See me in my shining armor. I'm pure. The pleasures of the flesh are not for me. I resist all temptation. I'm pure. Mainly because I can't get out of this rotten armor.
8: Sir Mince-a-Lot, I have heard of your intrepidity. Is it true what they say about your great feat? That you went out and rescued a dragon and slaughtered a fair maiden.
6: Yeah, well, you can't see what you're doing with this visor down.
8: Come, stand by me. Closer. Look into my eyes. Do you not see beauty there?
6: Oh, yes, such beauty. I could gaze on it all day. Two little reflections of me.
8: Verily, thou art a great bigot. Oh. Come the day of the tourney, my champion will demand satisfaction from you.
6: No, will he now?
9: Your Majesties, my lords, knights of the round table, damsels of the octagonal stool, squires, serfs, archers, dales, Franciscan friars, black friars, mansion house, channel street, and old station, announcing the first choice on my left, Sir Mince-a-Lot, 7 stone 3 in dripping wet armour.

0: And on my right, the Queen's champion, Circula.
1: Guinevere and I watched from the Royal Box. To the south, Sir Mincelot Road. To the north, Circula Road. North Circular Road. Oh, dear. I missed that at rehearsal, you know.
2: Lucky devil.
1: It was an inspiring sight, the knights astride their gaily caparisoned coconut shells. We watched with bated breath. They gathered speed, lances held ready. Faster and faster.
3: Shouldn't they have been galloping towards each other?
1: Yes, but don't worry, they're turning back. See, they're fighting.
4: Thrust and parry. Thrust and parry.
5: Why do you keep saying thrust and parry?
4: They're my tailors. I thought you'd be interested.
5: Ha! Take that!
4: I've cleaved your armour. Yeah, your end is in sight.
5: I yield!
3: Sir Mincelot, he's won! He's won!
1: And who would have thought it? We should throw something in his honour. A rotten tomato, or better yet, a feast. What a banquet it was. Oxen roasted whole, wine flowed like water, the board was groaning.
6: You see, the shareholders won't like us spending all this money.
1: Nonsense! But stay, where is my Lady Guinevere?
6: I did see a slim girlish figure flit away into the shadows, sire. And Lady Guinevere was with him.
3: They will never find us here, Mincelot. Another goblet of mead.
4: Well, I don't know, Guinevere. We've already had 7 goblets of mead.
3: Oh, Mincelot, we can't go on meading like this. If Arthur suspects I am lacking in chastity, he will belt me.
4: Quite. Oh, Guinevere.
3: Oh, Mincelot.
4: Oh, Guinevere. Guinevere.
3: Mincelot.
4: Guinevere. Guinevere.
3: Mincelot.
4: Oh, Guinevere.
3: Oh, Mincelot.
1: Mincelot.
4: Arthur.
1: Mincelot.
4: Arthur.
1: Well, so much for the introduction. What are you both doing, and on the round table, too? You know how easily it marks?
4: Fear not, my liege. It's this rotten armour. I couldn't get me visor up. Your wife has been chased.
1: I know, I saw you chasing her. You leave me no alternative but to punish you both.
4: Oh!
7: Picture the awful scene. The crowded public square in Camelot. Faggots are piled high around 2 solitary stakes in the center of the square. The torches applied, the wood blazes. Smoke and flames hide the stakes from our view.
1: Yes, this is your punishment, Guinevere and Mincelot. We're having a barbecue and you haven't been invited.
3: Then I shall hie me to a nunnery.
1: And where goest thou, Sir Mincelot?
4: I'm going to me Maharishi. Yes, you show me the way.
1: Which way?
4: The way to get out of this stinking suit of armour.

0: George Parr, you were recently appointed chief executive of the South Herefordshire NHS Healthcare Trust.
1: That's right, yes.
0: To bring the disciplines of the market into the National Health Service.
1: Very much so, yes.
0: And so you're in fact responsible for 11 hospitals in your area.
1: Two. There were 11 last week, but we've downsized the operation. There are two.
0: I see.
1: They're in the interest of efficiency and slimming down the...
0: Well, this is what we're going to talk about, isn't it? The
1: yes.
0: discipline of the market.
1: Yes.
0: Was this the first thing you did on taking office?
1: Well, the first thing we did was what our colleagues in private industry do, that the senior executives and myself went away to a large country hotel for the weekend, in fact, for a whole week, and brainstormed about our problems. And we took some pretty hard decisions there.
0: And this was one of them, to downsize the operation?
1: Well, the first one was to give ourselves very large increases in salary and then to make a corporate video.
0: It's a problem, isn't it? Because in the National Health Service, as Mrs. Thatcher noted a long time ago, demand is infinite, isn't it?
1: Well, Mrs. Bottomley said, and these figures are right, that there is now more demand on the National Health Service than there ever has been, and yet at the same time, the nation's health is better than ever. Now, this can only indicate one thing.
0: And what is that?
1: Well, that people patients aren't really ill. I mean, a lot of patients aren't ill.
0: They're presenting themselves to hospital without illnesses.
1: Well, yes, I think it's see, the problem is rather like benefits.
0: Yes.
1: That people are, if they know they're going to get unemployment benefit, they are being rewarded for being out of work. And so there's no incentive for them to take work.
0: I understand. Yes.
1: Now, at the same time, if people feel they're going to be rewarded for being ill...
0: By treatment.
1: By being treated.
0: Sort of thing, yeah.
1: There's no incentive for them not to be ill.
0: Yes.
1: And so we're trying to get this question of incentive into... because that's a market.
0: So you are going to bring the discipline of the market
1: yes.
0: into the hospital
1: yes.
0: and, if possible, extend it.
1: We're extending it not just to the broad brush, the fact that, you know, that we provide and fund holders purchase from us, but inside the very operation of the hospitals themselves, we are going to operate a market system.
0: In what sort of way?
1: Well, I'll give you an example. In the old days, before I took over, if in the operating theatre you would have a body of a patient on the thing, and the surgeon would want to cut him open, and he'd say scalpel.
0: Yes.
1: And a nurse would give him a scalpel.
0: I've
1: with
0: seen
1: no
0: that, yes.
1: consideration about whether he needed the scalpel, or how much a scalpel cost, or whether he could get a scalpel cheaper somewhere else, whether indeed he could use an old razor blade he'd brought from home, or
0: a paper clip,
1: like yes, or even his own teeth if he had anything.
0: So what will happen now?
1: Well, if he does establish that it is necessary, then immediately he will make a bid for a scalpel. He'll put out a bid.
0: A tender
1: for a scalpel. Yes. And he will, first of all, ask round the operating theatre to see if another nurse has got a scalpel cheaper than the nurse who's standing next to him.
0: Which is possible.
1: It's very unlikely because we only have one nurse in the... But then what he will do is to contact our new... This is an appointment I've recently made, the scalpel resource manager, who has been put in at a salary of £45,000 a year. And he will, as soon as he hears that a scalpel is needed...
0: Perhaps. Yes.
1: In operating theatre A...
0: Mm-hmm.
1: Or, well, it will be A, we only have one operating theatre. He will immediately go into action and ring round the whole country, send faxes to see where he can lay his hands on the cheapest possible scalpel. Now, if that happens to be in Barrow-in-Furness, that's where he'll get it from.
0: He will personally go and get it?
1: He will get it. Well, we are talking about emergencies here.
0: Well,
1: he's not going to be sent by post.
0: No. He'll jump in the car.
1: He'll drive up there in his 7 Series BMW, which is what he gets...
0: Because otherwise people aren't taken seriously,
1: yes,
0: are they, without those sorts of things. Well, that sounds very radical.
1: Mm.
0: In fact, one might think that in some way you might be able to get rid of the middlemen in this transaction entirely.
1: Get rid of the doctors, you mean, and the surgeons?
0: Yes, well, we can.
1: What we are hoping, you see, to... this is a matter of patient choice.
0: Yes.
1: to empower the patients to take their own decisions.
0: Yes.
1: And make their own incisions if it should
0: come
1: there.
0: The patient would come in. The
1: patient come in with a growth that he has and says, what are you going to do about this growth? And I would say, what are you going to do about it?
0: And you would empower him to use the resources
1: yes,
0: of
1: Yes, we would lease an operating theatre.
0: A mirror.
1: A mirror and a book on major surgery and how to do it.
0: Yes, and he'd be able to resource
1: get on with
0: himself.
1: It. He'd be able to resource himself. He would be able to stand on his own 2 feet. Well, perhaps not if he was having an anaesthetic.
0: No, down there. But at the same time, it must be admitted that in terms of pure management,
1: yes.
0: Don't the patients get in the way?
1: Well, no, I wouldn't say they got in the way, but it is, you see, what we are trying to do is create a buzzing, thrusting, entrepreneurial business atmosphere in our new... And it is perfectly true that this is not very easy with a lot of people lying about being sick and
0: groaning.
1: So that it is possible that we would get rid of them, as they have done in ICI.
0: George Parr, thank you very much indeed.
1: Thank you.

0: What's wrong?
1: Oh, nothing.
0: And go to sleep, eh?
2: Love, do you mind if I ask you something?
1: What?
2: Well, before me, you know, did you have any boyfriends?
0: Why do you ask?
2: Oh, just wondering.
0: Oh, I get it. You're worried about it, aren't you?
2: Oh, what are you talking about?
0: Well, eat. Eat. You know, eat.
2: Oh, that it. Oh, no, the thought never entered my head. I was just curious, that's all, you know.
0: Well, look, I had one boyfriend before you, and that was 11 years ago. There, happy?
2: No problem, sure. Good night. This boyfriend, what sort of bloke was he then?
0: You must know, he was a gay nymphomaniac who kept green monkeys.
2: What?
0: Of course he wasn't, Andy. Now, for God's sake, will you stop worrying obsessively and just get some sleep?
2: I do not worry obsessively.
0: No? Well, who was it who didn't sleep for 4 months worrying about Chernobyl?
2: Look, everyone worries about Chernobyl.
0: True, but not everyone goes round Dewhurst with a Geiger counter. You were convinced you had radiation sickness and stood in front of the mirror every night counting your pubic hairs.
2: I was not counting them, I was combing them.
0: Go to sleep.
2: You worry as well? You worry about your feet being big?
0: Go to sleep. Anyway, they're not big. They're just not a conventional shoe size, that's all.
2: Oh, yeah. All right, okay. Night-night. Is the electric blanket off?
0: Yes.
2: At the wall?
0: Yes, see, it says off.
2: Good God, you've left the plug in the socket, are you mad, woman? Oh.
0: There, okay. It's out of the socket. Now go to sleep.
2: Could still burst into flames, though, if the wiring was faulty. I'd better switch off everything at the mains.
0: Well, no, Andy, look, we've got a fridge full of food. It'll all go off, and then you could catch salmonella and die.
2: That's true. I hadn't thought of that. Phew, that was a close shave.
0: Please, go to sleep now.
2: Right, yeah. I was reading this thing today. Did you know that parrots can carry a very dangerous disease called psittacosis?
0: Yes, but we haven't got a parrot.
2: True. But one could fly in through the window, couldn't it? Where's the yellow pages? Hang on.
0: Oh, God, what now?
2: Look, I'm going to ring up one of those firms that puts protective grills over the window, something parrot-proof.
0: It's 3 a.m. Besides, we've got bolts on all the windows.
2: But we've got nothing to stop the really determined parrot, have we? I mean, what if one flew in tonight? I mean, it might be infected and then... I mean, what would we do?
0: Ah!
2: Why'd you do that?
0: You were getting hysterical. Now, listen, you're perfectly safe. You don't have to worry about parrots or anything else. Oh, you're like that children's story, Chicken Lickin'. Chicken Lickin' ran around in a panic all the time, convinced the sky was going to fall in.
2: Oh, no, I'm sorry, you're right, love. Very, very, very silly warrior, just like Chicken Lickin'. I'm sorry. Good night.
0: Good night.
2: The sky couldn't fall in, could it?

0: I ain't off hungry.
1: Yeah?
0: Yeah, my missus put me on a diet.
1: Did she?
0: Yeah. She put me on that. She got this book, see?
1: Oh.
0: Called the Beverly Hills' H-bomb diet. And, like, every day, right, I have to eat a specific amount of things I have to eat.
1: What sort of tiny amounts?
0: Oh, yeah, yeah. Tiny. Oh, tiny. Well, this is my fifth day.
1: Oh, yeah?
0: Yeah.
1: What have you got to eat today, then?
0: Well, I don't know.
1: Huh?
0: I ate the book. I was so hungry. she'll be furious, my mistress.
1: Look. You don't want to worry about it.
0: What is that?
1: I'll tell you for one. Because dieting makes you fat.
0: Well, how does it do that?
1: Scientifically proven, actually.
0: Oh, yeah?
1: Yeah.
0: Well, you must have been on a lot of diets. Then. What, to get the size you are, you must have.
1: No. I'm not fat, you see.
0: Oh.
1: No. I'm big boned.
0: Oh.
1: You're fat.
0: Oh, yeah. Yeah. But don't you think, like, if you didn't drink 14 pints and eat 2 curries every night, your bones might be smaller.
1: It's irrelevant, actually. It's irrelevant.
0: Right.
1: Yeah. I had a friend. He went on one of them high fiber.
0: Oh yeah.
1: High fiber diet.
0: What's that then?
1: Well, it's basically bran.
0: Oh, bran. Yeah.
1: It's bran basically. Yeah. I mean, you can eat what you like, but you've got to have some bran on it.
0: Oh, yeah.
1: So, like, you have a bowl of cornflakes, a little bit of bran on top, egg, bacon, sausage, tomato, black bean, fried bread, a little bit of bran on top.
0: Cup of tea?
1: Yeah, a little bit of bran in there.
0: Yeah. McDonald's, then?
1: Bran.
0: What? Pint of beer?
1: Bran.
0: Yeah. What? Don't it make the beer taste a bit funny, though?
1: Well, you don't really notice after the 18th pint, do you?
0: your friend don't notice, you mean?
1: Eh?
0: Your friend, what's on a diet?
1: Oh, yeah. My friend, yeah.
0: Yeah, well, all this bran, then, well, don't it make you want to go to the,
1: go to what?
0: Well, it makes you want to go to the, don't it? Don't it make you want to go?
1: I'll go to the bran shop to get some more bran. Yeah, you run out. Yeah.
0: No, go to the bog house. Go to the garden.
1: Oh, the toilet? Oh, shit.
0: Oh, yeah.
1: Blimey, you're never off it. Well, that's really how the diet works, actually. I mean, you spend so much time on the lavvy, you haven't got time to go out and buy any proper food. I mean, it's straight down the supermarket, up to the checkout with an empty cardboard box and a trolley.
0: But it is. What? How long do you want you this brain diet? How long do you do that for then?
1: My friend.
0: Your friend. Yeah.
1: I will for about 4 days.
0: Well, it's bad to go on longer, is it then?
1: Oh, it's terrible. Terrible. I mean, you run out of bog paper, don't you? Oh, it gets desperate. I mean, you try kitchen roll, newspapers. You try unraveling that cardboard bit in the middle of the bog roll. No, it's no good. It's no good. No.
0: So your friend then, what did he didn't lose no weight?
1: He lost 4 stone, right? 4 stone. He ate 1 chocolate biscuit and put it all back on again.
0: That's sad, isn't it? That's sad.
1: Well, I don't know. I think it's nature, really, isn't it? I mean, it's your metabolisms, I think.
0: What's that then?
1: Well, I mean, if you've got a problem with your metabolism, I mean, basically, you're buggered, really.
0: Yeah. Why don't you stop eating them then? Why don't you say to your missus, I don't want to eat any more of these metabolisms? Just put them on the side of your plate. See,
1: No, you don't eat metabolisms.
0: Oh, right.
1: No, they grow inside you.
0: Oh, yeah.
1: And then you've got them for life, really.
0: What, like piles?
1: Sort of, yeah.
0: Well, don't you think, though, like if you can't diet, you should do that exercise thing? You do exercise.
1: Oh, no. No, exercise makes you fat.
0: Well, it does.
1: It does.
0: What about that Jane Fonda woman?
1: Enormous.
0: Jane Fonda?
1: Obese.
0: Well, But I've seen her on the telly, what, and she's dressed with all those girls in them leotards, and they're wiggling about, doing that erotic dancing.
1: No. Basically, it's on television, it's all trick photography, see? Oh, it's all done with mirrors.
0: Yeah.
1: Well, I mean, take Twiggy.
0: Yeah.
1: Twiggy.
0: Twiggy?
1: Yeah. Should be called Trunky. I mean, she is one pile of flab.
0: What, disgusting. So there's no dieting and no exercise. Don't do you no good.
1: That's right. I mean, I would have to run a mile to get rid of what calories I get out of every pint of beer that I bought.
0: Oh. Well, that's all right then, isn't it?
1: Hmm?
0: Well, you usually run a mile before you buy a pint of beer anyway, don't you?
2: And that's it from this edition of the Comedy Hour. The Laughtermakers today were the On The Hour team, Kenneth Horne and the gang, the Long Johns, the Million Pound Radio Show, and a not-so-slim Smith & Jones. Musically, we've had Simple Minds, Chris Rea, Michael Bolton, Mike and the Mechanics, Chris de Burgh, and we go out with Vangelis. It's been great having your company today. Take care of yourselves till we meet again. Bye-bye.

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1: Hello and welcome to the Golden Years. 60 minutes of pure nostalgia as we take you back to 1977.
2: Prince Andrew left England to spend 6 months studying at a college in Canada. He was greeted at Toronto Airport by Pauline McGibbon, the Lieutenant Governor of Canada, and other dignitaries. The formalities over, the prince was taken straight to his new temporary home, Lakefield College. His fellow students said despite his royal lineage, they were determined to treat him as one of them.
3: He will be called Prince and Sir, Your Royal Highness, but I think he should be treated as a student, part of us.
4: I think he's going to have as many bruises on his ankles as everybody else does. I think, as I said, he's just another guy. He's just going to be one of the gang.
5: The United Kingdom now has more than 250,000 square miles of new fishing limits to patrol, but not with cod war tactics. Protection ships like the frigate Rothesay are under orders to use tact, diplomacy and discretion, in official jargon, to maintain a presence. With the aid of radar and aerial reconnaissance, the Navy is confident its presence is being felt. A Dutch trawler fishing legally as a common market member welcomed a Navy visit. The skipper hoped the frigate would be boarding some of the 60 Russian trawlers fishing the zone. And an opportunity came unexpectedly that night from the Russians themselves. Their factory ship invited the frigate to send over a boarding party. East Germany, Poland and Russia are permitted to fish in the limits until March, pending negotiations. But our boarding party came back with some surprising information.
6: We're now returning to the ship. A very interesting trip and much useful intelligence gained.
5: News of the Common Market declaration of 200-mile fishing limits is clearly in only partial circulation.
7: The captain of the Russian factory ship told us that he didn't know the British had instituted a 200-mile fishing limit. He'd been at sea for a month and he'd had no official word from his government on the subject. He thought that for Russia it was not a good thing and that they'd have to concentrate instead on fishing in the Barents Sea and the west coast of Africa. Nonetheless, the captain was the soul of hospitality and he offered us and the boarding party dinner and vodka and insisted that we tried some of his North Sea sprats in a Russian tip.

0: The Queen spent the 25th anniversary of her accession quietly at Windsor. The quiet start belied what was to come for the rest of the year, as the Queen toured the nation and the Commonwealth to mark her Silver Jubilee.
1: When Britannia nosed into Auckland Harbour, it was bringing the Queen here for the fifth time. She is no stranger to New Zealand. Waiting on the jetty was the Prime Minister, Mr. Muldoon, looking a bit apprehensive, but all was well. The welcoming parade saw what's called the lemon squeezer hat, the traditional New Zealand Army headgear, making its first appearance for 18 years. These hats were made specially for this occasion. And then the Queen and Prince Philip went into central Auckland for a very successful walkabout among enthusiastic people.
0: Britain's Foreign Secretary, Anthony Crossland, died in hospital in Oxford. He was succeeded by Dr. David Owen, the youngest Foreign Secretary since Anthony Eden. He was asked if his youth would affect his job.
2: I doubt it. You know, there are a lot of Foreign Secretaries in the world who are younger than I at the moment. In the last week, I've met two Foreign Secretaries who are younger than myself. And in many countries, perhaps particularly America, there's a tradition of bringing younger people to responsibility rather earlier. And in the past, in British cabinets, you've had very young people. Harold Wilson was in a responsible position in the Attlee government at a very young age, younger than I was.
3: Rolls-Royce now produce 50% more cars than 5 years ago, the bright spot of a British motor industry whose output has been mainly static. The company's success has been in exports, particularly in the United States, where sales rose 42%, even though the car is 10 times as expensive as the most popular limousine, the Cadillac. But Rolls-Royce have their problems. President Carter is determined to stick to fuel-saving legislation, which insists on motor manufacturers reaching an average consumption of 20 miles a gallon by the end of next year. This Silver Shadow gets only half of that.
0: Gallons of oil poured into the North Sea when the Ecofys Bravo rig suffered a blowout. The Texan troubleshooter Red Adair flew in from the United States to tackle the problem, and with his team of oil rig experts, he managed to cap the blowout.

0: 570 people were killed when two fully laden jumbo jets collided on the ground at Santa Cruz Airport in Tenerife.
1: As the horror of this crash wears off, as inevitably it does, the job of finding out why begins in earnest. And already it seems likely that there will be dissent on this. The Spaniards are holding the official inquiry, and already they're lobbying people like myself with the view that neither the control tower staff, nor the equipment, nor the lack of it indeed, can be held responsible, which appears to leave the possibility of pilot error. Now, one thing is not in dispute, and that is that the Pan Am aircraft was given permission to leave the stand and to head down the taxiway to a takeoff point. Now, the Pan Am pilot says that he was told to leave the taxiway and to come down this spur onto the main runway where I'm standing now. He was told to proceed down the main runway and to leave the main runway and back onto the taxiway at the next junction. He was never able to do that because that was the point of impact.
2: Of course, you've heard of zebra crossing and you've probably heard of a pelican crossing as well. But I bet you haven't heard of a toad crossing. In fact, I'm standing just beside one right now. This little fellow has just come down from the woods over on that side, over to the lake for spawning purposes. Now, to do this, he's had to cross a fairly busy main road. Last year, an estimated 400 toads were crushed to death by passing cars right on this very spot. This year, they're making sure that they know all there is to know about toad safety.
3: Police arrived on the scene first, ready for the night rescue attempt. Toad patrols only exist at night because that's when the toads come out. Passing motorists were totally mystified by it all. Meanwhile, the toads seemed unaware of all the attention they were getting. To them, it was just like any other spring day, when they make their way from the woodland swamps across the main road to the lake to spawn. Incidentally, motorists don't have to wait while armies of toads cross on foot, because a party of toad lovers from the Radnor Nature Trust are also there catching the creatures before they get to the road. They're collected by the bucketful and then lovingly carried across the road. Then they're deposited on the other side and left to make their own way to the lake a few feet away. Toad lovers of Llandrindod Wells estimate that this year they'll save the lives of 4,000 toads.
4: Toads, like other forms of wildlife, are entitled to live just as much as we are. And I don't like to see life dissipated unnecessarily.
2: Do you really love a toad?
4: I don't dislike them. They're all right.
2: A lot of people would disagree with you. They don't like them at all.
4: Oh, well, perhaps they don't know much about them.

approach to govern provided ample evidence of the decay and dereliction Scotland's planners and developers are striving to remove. Appropriately, the towering cranes of Clydeside shipbuilders provided the backcloth for the visit. It was appropriate, too, that a queen so keen to use the walkabout to meet people should now open a new walkway, a riverside footpath itself laid down where great ships were once built. The Queen learned that a serious problem for Glasgow has been the loss of young people, families, skills and loyalties to the new towns. That's why a whole new town project was recently scrapped, so that the money could be channeled into city developments like this one. A sense of community has been preserved here. Local people provided Wendy Stewart, aged 8, a spina bifida victim, with the electrically driven chair from which she handed a bouquet to the Queen. At number 11, Napier Terrace, the Queen met Albert Curry, Mrs. Curry and their three children. The Queen was shown round their home and asked about local shops and schools and neighbours. Sadly, there was not time to stay on to enjoy the cup of tea offered by Mrs. Curry. Cumbernauld is one of Scotland's successful new towns.

0: negotiate the release of the teachers and the train passengers, and the Moluccans were later put on trial.
1: Yesterday, a cool wind tempered the sun's heat on the train. Today, it's been still and very hot, and the hostages and their 10 captors must have suffered far greater discomfort than anything the children had to endure. More food was trundled along the railway track by two plainclothes policemen, the Moluccans having apparently accepted the Dutch government's assurance that the sickness among the children had nothing to do with the food supplied to them. Now that the children are released, all eyes are on the train, and most of the Dutch negotiators' efforts are concentrated on the Moluccans inside it. The release of the children was, of course, a priority, but only half the crisis is over, and the lives of the remaining hostages in the train are still very much at stake. Their greatest hope of salvation is in the temperance, not only of the Dutch people, but their government, whose remarkable capacity for coolness and real level-headedness in the face of this kind of terrorism has, in the past, at the very least, minimized the bloodshed.

0: The Queen's hectic round of Silver Jubilee engagements included a tour of the Port of London and a trip along the river to the delight of Londoners. Street parties were held all over the country, and in the capital, the bunting came out too.
1: During the day, at countless parties, there's been much drinking of orange squash, much eating of jelly, and at Cricklewood, much cutting of Jubilee cake. Firemen had to be called in to assemble these 25 tiers, baked and iced over a period of 6 months by a local electrician. It was all watched over by older and perhaps gastronomically wiser subjects who nevertheless hope that party tradition will be maintained when the children of today grow up. There is, after all, something happily British about it all. They know about street parties, of course, in Fulham, where friendly rivalry between streets has resulted in a riot of red, white and blue decoration. Beneath the bunting and temporarily hidden underneath the well-laden trestle tables, even the curbstones had been patriotically daubed. Releasing balloons, though, in a blustery afternoon proved a tricky operation, and quite a few balloons found their way into parties in neighbouring streets. In a few minutes' time at Windsor, the Queen will light the first bonfire in a nationwide chain of beacons extending north, south, east and west. Over 100 beacons will be lit, both here and in Commonwealth countries.
2: Communications from the string of 86 islands which make up the Seychelles were cut early this morning. An unsigned message was telexed to London. It said quite simply that the people of the Seychelles were

0: full cooperation of the police, have carried out a coup d'etat. A new president has been sworn in. He's Mr. Albert Rene, a coalition partner of President Manchin, but bitterly opposed to his links with the West. In a broadcast tonight, Mr. Rene accused Mr. Manchin of trying to set himself up as president for life, of turning the Seychelles into a slave of capitalism. His style is in sharp contrast to the flamboyance of President Manchin. Mr. Manchin was against independence, preferring integration with Britain. But his critics accused him of spending too much time abroad and living lavishly as a playboy, a point I put to him in London this afternoon.
1: In the islands, which is a small place, everybody knows that my lifestyle is not far more extravagant or far more lavish than that of those people who supposedly have taken over.
2: You say you are very popular in the islands. If you are so popular, do you feel that they will resist those who've taken over from you?
1: I think so. I think my spirit will prevail on the island. I think the people of Seychelles must feel very sad today, very downhearted, very brokenhearted about this development.
0: It's less than a year since the British flag was lowered over the Seychelles. Mr. Manchin insists he's still going to the Commonwealth Conference and says he'll appeal to the British for help against what he describes as a Marxist takeover of islands strategically vital to the West.

0: This was an historic day for Spain, the cautious dawning of democracy, the first free general election since before the Spanish Civil War 41 years ago. 23 million Spaniards were eligible to vote, and even before the polling stations opened at 9 o'clock, large queues had formed outside. After last night's isolated bombing attacks, armed police guarded all the polling centres. This following a warning that the government would not allow terrorism to disrupt the elections. Among the early voters was Senor Adolfo Suarez, the present Prime Minister, by royal appointment. There was applause as he arrived, but for him the election is a big gamble. Though his Union of the Democratic Centre Party is tipped to win, he's warned that unless he receives an effective working mandate from voters, then he'll resign. In the country areas, the polling stations were being guarded by members of the paramilitary Civil Guard. This was the village of El Pardo, the school where Franco himself once voted in a referendum. And it was to here that the old dictator's widow, Doña Carmen, came to cast her vote for democracy. Surrounded by bodyguards, she was politely applauded by the villagers when she arrived. Franco's widow now lives alone in a Madrid apartment, has few friends, but still, despite her age, actively supports the fascist politicians who held power so long during her husband's rule. The result of this crucial election won't be known until the early hours of the morning, with counting going on throughout the night. It's going to be a closely run race, probably with the Prime Minister scraping home first. But what this election will show, without a shadow of doubt, is that the majority of Spaniards, after more than four decades of dictatorship, have turned their backs on Franco's old guard.
1: A long-running source of trouble throughout 1977 was the dispute at the London photo processing plant of Grunwick. Scores of police and pickets were hurt in the battle for union recognition at the plant. Labour MPs visited the pickets on several occasions.
2: About 200 demonstrators were being penned in by police cordons when the Tribune Group MPs arrived, led by Mr. Ian Mercado. They brought with them the veteran left-wing barrister, Mr. John Platts Mills, QC, who gave the pickets a short lecture on the law.
3: To carry on your argument with those who are strikebreakers.
2: Then Mr. Platts Mills, with Mr. Mercado, got a message through the locked gate to Grunwick's managing director, Mr. George Ward. Mr. Ward agreed to meet all the MPs and let them talk to workers, but strikers' leaders vetoed the meeting on the grounds they'd only let discussions take place with union officials or government spokesmen. The Tribunite MPs stayed outside.

0: The big Boeing, bringing the ambassador to his new job, parked nose to pointed nose with the Concorde, which had arrived earlier, but which Mr. J had decided not to fly. As the mobile lounge brought him to his first American news conference, Washington journalists were ready with the question. Why hadn't he traveled in the supersonic plane? His answer was truly diplomatic.
1: Well, I just saw the Concorde out there, and she's a beautiful plane, and I think she's a great triumph of English and French technology. I think now that she's been built, her job is to earn money for the British and French taxpayers who invested a lot of money in her, and the way to do that is to be flying the fair-paying customer to and fro across the Atlantic. I think that there's no necessity for her when she's pretty well booked up to be flying government officials unless they absolutely have to get across the Atlantic in 3.5 hours, and I had plenty of time today.
0: Mr. J, who seemed a little nervous to be answering all the questions instead of asking them, cut short the conference and moved to the car, which took him straight to the British Embassy. The big crowds became bigger as the time of the funeral approached. Some people came with their own wreaths and flowers. The iron gates of the mansion, with their decoration of musical notes, were decked with tributes. And others were taken inside the grounds which surround the house which Presley built for his mother. Fans, some of whom said they simply didn't believe that their hero was dead, told me why they were keeping their vigil.
2: I'm an Elvis fan. I have been for 20-something years. I loved him. Loved his music. Sure did. And I'm real sad by what happened. Had tickets for his concert for next Saturday night. Gonna keep them as souvenirs.
3: I'm a good fan of him, and I just think that I want to come to just to pay his last respects to him. And just...
4: She was very much an Elvis fan.
0: As the lines of fans became longer, the police prepared for a huge job of crowd control in temperatures of over 90 degrees Fahrenheit. The local police chief, Sheriff Gene Barksdale, told me about the arrangements for the funeral.
5: Well, we're not anticipating any trouble. Of course, crowd control is always difficult to control, but I think that all of Mr. Presley's fans realize the seriousness and the of the situation, and I'm not anticipating any trouble. They all know that it's a solemn moment in the eyes of Memphis, in our state, in our country, and I don't anticipate any trouble.
0: Despite the police hopes for restraint by the crowd, there was an undeniable circus atmosphere as the world's news media joined the crowds, threatening to make this the biggest showbiz funeral since that of Marilyn Monroe.
6: I'll tell you what, let me say one other thing that I feel deep about, is whether you're black or white, whether you're country, redneck, or a freak, young or old, from Moscow, London, or Memphis, Elvis Presley will still be the king of rock and roll to me. He really and truly will.

0: The death in police custody of South African black activist Steve Biko led to widespread protests. More than 1,200 students were arrested. Newspaper editor Donald Woods was critical of the police.
1: That everything was done that could have been done. We've been given a picture, in fact, of 5 or 6 doctors being summoned, one a specialist, in spite of the fact that nothing wrong had been found with the man. One after the other doctor has to look at him. And solicitous attention is given to this. The minister's own words, and I want you particularly to remember these words. I want you to remember them in about 2 months' time. Not a finger was laid on him. Not a finger was laid on him. The minister said these words in this context when the warder is said to have looked through the said keyhole of the alleged cell and seen Steve lying there, dead, motionless.
2: The 50 couples come from all over the Far East, but since their mass wedding, they've hardly been apart. They were watching cabaret in Paris until 3 this morning, but their first visit in Britain was to a Chinese restaurant in London, Soho. The mass wedding and the 20 days of sightseeing have cost £1,300 a couple. Can I ask you, why did you decide on a mass wedding?
3: A mass wedding? All right, you answer. You do the answering.
4: Okay, we decided to join the mass wedding because it's economical in the first place, and then we can be, second thing, we can know more friends, get to know more friends, and visit many beautiful places like Europe. This is our only chance to do it.
2: But apart from knowing more friends, wouldn't it have been more special if you'd had a wedding on your own?
4: If we have a wedding on our own, it's just...
3: We have to spend more money,
4: and then we cannot make more friends, see. We like to make more friends.
3: And more publicity in the way that we like to know everybody knows that we are married.
2: The honeymoon is a whirl of television interviews and official functions.
5: Victor, the 15-year-old giraffe who's fast becoming the most famous giraffe in the world. He's been here, of course, since Thursday, unable to stand up. Last night there were fears that he was sinking fast. Today he's much better, he's even eating again. Well, suggestions and advice on how to get him back up on his four legs have been pouring in from all over the world. Suggestions which range from giving him a bottle of rum to using an air-sea rescue helicopter to winch him up. So I asked the zoo's owner, John Knowles, whether he'd ruled out the use of lifting gear.
6: I think that we're going to now be actively considering not only lifting him, which is relatively easy, but supporting him in such a way that he can't damage himself when we've lifted him, in the hope of getting his legs going again, of course.
5: So what are the risks of damage?
6: Well, the risks are the shape of the giraffe, that if he thrashes about, he could easily break a leg or break his neck. And we've got to make it so that we can still medicate him, take the weight off his legs when we want to, lower him when we want to, and still take care of his total bodily needs.
5: So you're fairly hopeful that this might work, are you?
6: All I'm going to say is I'm more optimistic than I was when I talked to you last night.
0: But despite the optimism, Victor failed to survive his ordeal and sadly died some hours later.

0: Captain Phillips was there to oversee the departure from hospital of his wife and son, watched by a good-humoured crowd. Princess Anne, her baby, and Paddington Bear, a gift from medical students at the hospital, were all well wrapped up against the cold.
1: Excuse me, sir.
0: Some onlookers, indeed, wondered why royal mother and child were going home so soon, especially venturing out into such cold weather. The answer, from the hospital, the princess does have a rather good home to take her son back to. So, with the baby in her arms and her husband driving, the princess went home to the palace.
2: Over 1,000 actors and show business personalities turned up to celebrate the most astonishing run a play's ever had. 10,391 performances. The only man there who hadn't seen it was the guest of honour, the Prime Minister. But he'd try to find time, he promised. For 25 years of The Mousetrap, audiences have been urged at the end of each show to keep secret the surprise ending. Today, no one, not even impresario Peter Saunders, could put his finger on another secret, that of the play's success.
3: I always thought it would run a year, or just over, but I never set my sights beyond that.
2: It is a phenomenon. Why is it going on and on and on?
3: Well, I think it's become one of the institutions of London now, like the various things like Westminster Abbey, Buckingham Palace, Tower of London. But how it reached that stage, that is the thing I've never been able to answer.
2: But actor Andrew Cruikshank thought he might know the answer.
4: Oh, well, you can't. If you've got a theatre with only a capacity of anything between 300 and 500, or say, such as tourism in London now, that you're not going to exhaust the audience. And every decade, you're going to get a completely new audience coming up, and we've never seen it.
5: So the only thing is to keep it off telly at all costs.
4: Oh, yes, it must be seen on telly at all. Never, never at all.
0: The England team leaving tomorrow will be the highest paid ever to leave the country. After Kerry Packer had attracted some of the England players to his series, the Cornhill Insurance Company stepped in with financial rewards for the players who chose to stay loyal. It means the England players will receive £5,000 each for the tour, plus winning bonuses. But Packer has weakened the England side.
6: It's quite obvious that you can't replace people like Greg Knott, Underwood, Woolmer, with people who are going to come straight into the side with the same stature and experience as them. But obviously we think we've got a good side and a very interesting side. I think it's the best bowling attack in the quick bowling department that England have put into the field for perhaps 15 years.
7: You could hardly be going away at a more intriguing moment in the history of cricket with a rather important court case coming up on Friday. I just wonder what your thoughts were about the general state of the game.
6: Well, you know, people ask me what I think is going to happen. I don't know any more than anyone else does. It is, as you say, intriguing, and things won't be the same again.
0: In Australia, the specially prepared pitches have been laid, and the Packer series finally gets off the ground tomorrow with two matches involving Australia, the West Indies, and the rest of the world. But the test will come when Packer's matches are in direct competition with the official Australian series against India. So far, the tourists have been winning their matches, but not the support of the crowds. It's a situation that might face this country next year.
8: If we're banned, as the establishment wants us to be banned, then as Kerry Packer said the other day, we could well go and play in England next year. You know, and who wants that? Do the establishment in England want that? Do they want the battle that the Australians have got here?
0: The Packer circus and the rest of cricket will know after the High Court decision on Friday if this country faces a similar confrontation next season.

0: There was a big turnout at Frankfurt Airport when a plane arrived bringing home 86 hostages trapped at Mogadishu when their Lufthansa jet was hijacked. Three hijackers were killed and the hostages freed when West German commandos stormed the plane. The Anglo-French supersonic airliner Concorde touched down at Kennedy Airport, New York, after its first scheduled flight to a mixed reception. Nearly 2 years of legal action had delayed its maiden passenger flight to the United States. Subsequent rulings prevented it flying supersonic over land, limiting its capacity to fly fast to the American West Coast. But overall, the aircraft was voted a success, despite the protesters. At one stage, it tried to blockade the airport.
1: Concorde is certainly a sleek and beautiful aeroplane, but she's not an entirely welcome guest in New York, so she'll have to be on her best behavior. But airline officials are confident that in the end, the people of New York will put up with her and perhaps even like her.
0: It was the end of an era in London when the world-famous Caxton Hall Register Office closed its doors after 40 years. The last couple to be married there were former singer Regina Dangerfield and accountant Robert Coben Walker. It was a sad day for the superintendent registrar, Donald Borum.
2: Well, I've worked it out that it can't be less than 20,000. There might be more, up to 25,000. That's quite a number. I did a lot of weddings before I came here, of course, because I had 10 years in the service before I came here. That's a lot of weddings.
3: Yes. Any ones you remember in particular?
2: I remember an awful lot, but most of them are normal things. And some of these stories I've told before, like the woman who wanted to get married with a python around her neck because she was a snake charmer. I learnt only yesterday the same thing happened at Ealing and they let her. We didn't.
4: And that's how it was in 1977. The news clips were courtesy of British Pathé News and Telstar, and I've enjoyed your company today. Take care of yourselves till we meet again. Bye-bye.

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4: 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And I'll repeat that number again, 01594 812 505. 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
1: Every year, 1 man in 10 will be diagnosed with prostate cancer. 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You will not be alone. You will meet many others with the same fears, anxieties, and concerns as yourself. There is also a separate group for wives and partners, which meets on a Wednesday evening later in the month. To find out all about us, visit our website or visit our Facebook page. There will always be a warm welcome for you at either of our meetings. Remember, you are not alone. 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

NHS to the test, the Friends and Family Test. It's a short questionnaire you can complete whenever you get care or treatment from us. It's open to everyone, with your answers going to the people making decisions about your local services. 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We need to know where things are going well and where they could be improved. So start putting us to the test by asking any of our staff how you can take part.

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Here's that number again, 0300 111 9000. 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
1: What is a heart attack? 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
1: We are in Site, Gloucestershire. Are you visually impaired and possibly having difficulty in getting out to socialise? 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There's usually some entertainment or a visiting speaker, with the students of Tewkesbury School serving tea and delicious homemade cakes. 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Here's that number again, 01242 221170. 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

wonder if you're lost in the night. You know, someone said the world's a stage in which you must play a part. Fate had me playing in love with you as my sweetheart. Act one was where we met. I loved you at first glance. You read your lines so cleverly and never missed a cue. Then came act two. You seemed to change. You acted strange. And why, I've never known. Honey, you lied when you said you loved me, and I had no cause to doubt you. But I'd rather go on hearing your lies than to go on living without you. Now the stage is bare, and I'm standing there with emptiness all around. And if you won't come back to me, then they can bring the curtain down.

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1: 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These challenges affect not only those with cancer, but their family and friends too. Maggie's is there for anyone living with or affected by cancer, offering an evidence-based programme of support that has been shown to strengthen physical and emotional well-being. Built alongside Cheltenham General Hospital, our centre is an uplifting place with qualified professional staff on hand to offer the support people need. Practical advice about cancer, its treatments, welfare benefits, blue badge applications, bereavement and emotional support. 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Alternatively, we can be contacted on 01242 250 611. Here's our number again, 01242 250 611. 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
1: Norovirus is the most common cause of stomach bugs and can affect people of any age. Recognising the condition and taking action to prevent its spread is very important. The symptoms of a norovirus infection begin around 12 to 72 hours after you pick up the infection. Symptoms usually last for 12 to 60 hours, but sometimes longer. You may start to feel sick, and this is often followed by vomiting. Many patients will also get watery diarrhea, and some people will have flu-like symptoms. It is very infectious and is easily spread from person to person, and more likely to spread where people are in close proximity. Public places like hospitals and care homes are susceptible to outbreaks of norovirus and may result in ward closures and restricted visiting to help reduce the spread of infection. Do not visit people in hospitals or care homes until 72 hours after your symptoms have gone, and do not visit if you have been in contact with anyone in the last 3 days who has diarrhea or vomiting.

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And now I'm back to let you know I can really shake 'em down.

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1: 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Would you love to read to your grandchildren or understand important letters without asking others to read them to you? 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Aimed at those over 18, one-to-one support is provided by a trained reading coach. You'll have 2 half-hour sessions a week in a local library, community centre or cafe that's easy for you both to get to. Following a tried and tested reading programme, you'll work at your own pace, always keeping in mind whatever your end goal may be. As you progress through each of the 5 books, you'll know that you are getting closer and closer to that goal. And we celebrate with you every step of the way, with certificates on completion of each book that for many of our learners is the very first certificate they've ever achieved. 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
1: I want to tell you about sepsis. Sepsis is a life-threatening condition. Last year, it killed 48,000 people in the UK. It can lead to shock, multiple organ failure, and even death if not recognised and treated promptly. There is no single sign or diagnostic test, and sepsis is indiscriminate. While it primarily affects very young children, older adults, and people with underlying health conditions, it can sometimes be triggered in those who are otherwise fit and healthy. Sepsis always starts with an infection, such as a chest or urinary tract infection. It is not known why some people develop sepsis in response to these common infections, whereas others don't. How do you spot sepsis in adults? They could have slurred speech or confusion, have extreme shivering or muscle pain, do not pass urine for a whole day, have severe breathlessness. They feel like they are going to die. Their skin may be mottled or discoloured.

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If you are worried about an infection, call 111 or contact your GP. 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
1: If you notice blood in your pee, don't ignore it. 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Finding it early makes it more treatable. 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
1: I noticed a freckle that had got bigger.
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1: You were there, with every breath I needed to take. 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Bloodstocks are falling. 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NHS Blood Donation. Your blood matters.

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1: Yeah, yeah, everybody thinks Carol smiles. She smiles all the time. 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
1: I'm sorry, Mr. Lineker. Your son has leukemia. Bang. Your world collapses. You think, is that it? Is that the end? How can we help? Can anybody help? But you never think all those transfusions he'll need. 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We just took it for granted it was there.
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1: 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Here are those numbers again. Tewkesbury 291743 or Gloucester 726666. The British Red Cross, the power of kindness.

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1: 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Every Monday, Charlie's can be found at the Butterfly Garden in Bam Furlong Road, Cheltenham. On the second Monday of the month, we have our bereavement group in Gloucester, and we have monthly groups in Lydney and Littledean. For more information, please check our website, charlies.org.uk, or contact us on 01452 939 000. Here's that number again, 01452 939 000. 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
1: 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Here's that number again, 0300 422 3231. You can also visit one of our offices at Cheltenham General Hospital or Gloucestershire Royal Hospital. They're open Monday to Friday from 9 in the morning to 5 in the afternoon. The Cheltenham and Gloucester Hospitals Charity, making hospital life better for everyone you know and love.

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1: 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Here's that number again, 0300 422 3231. You can also visit one of our offices at Cheltenham General Hospital or Gloucestershire Royal Hospital. They're open Monday to Friday from 9 in the morning to 5 in the afternoon. The Cheltenham and Gloucester Hospitals Charity, making hospital life better for everyone you know and love.

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1: Hello, I'm Mick Brunt. Just over a year ago, my normal day was interrupted when I had a cardiac arrest. My heart stopped beating. If it wasn't for the quick work of a member of the public and the rapid response team, I would not be here today to tell you my story. I was rushed to hospital, had a stent put in that day, and open-heart surgery 2 weeks later.
2: Cheltenham Heart to Heart is an organisation linked with the British Heart Foundation that runs groups to help people with heart conditions rebuild a healthy lifestyle. Our classes are run by qualified instructors on various days of the week in several locations across Cheltenham.
1: 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There's always time for a chat and we have fun.
2: If you think that Cheltenham Heart to Heart might be something of interest to you, just speak to your cardiac rehab nurse or call Trish on 079 56 46 6617. That number again, 079 56 46 6617.
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And yes, you are in tune with Cotswold Hospital Radio, broadcasting to Cheltenham General and Gloucestershire Royal Hospitals. During the next hour, I'd like to take you back to 1969 to recall some of the local and international news headlines and to recall some of the sporting events and entertainments that we enjoyed in that last year of the swinging 60s.

The Arches and Sugar Sugar, the biggest selling single in America in 1969, also voted the most popular disc of that year. 1969, the year we're visiting. It was the year we all watched Neil Armstrong walk on the moon. Colonel Gaddafi seized power in Libya. Yasser Arafat became leader of the Palestine Liberation Organization. Charles was crowned Prince of Wales. The maxi became an alternative to the miniskirt. Richard Nixon took over in the White House, and 400,000 people attended the Woodstock Music Festival in Bethel, New York.

0: Crosby, Stills, Nash and Young, just one of the many acts that appeared at the Woodstock Festival in 1969.
1: Well, my daddy left home when I was 3, and he didn't leave much to Ma and me, just this old guitar and an empty bottle of booze. Now, I don't blame him because he run and hid, but the meanest thing that he ever did was before he left, he went and named me Sue. Well, he must have thought that it was quite a joke, and it got a lot of laughs from lots of folks. Seems I had to fight my whole life through. Some gal would giggle and I'd get red, and some guy'd laugh and I'd bust his head. I'll tell you, life ain't easy for a boy named Sue.

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Well, I knew that snake was my own sweet dad from a worn-out picture that my mother'd had. And I knew that scar on his cheek and his evil eye. He was big and bent and gray and old, and I looked at him and my blood ran cold, and I said, my name is Sue.

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I tell you, I fought tougher men, but I really can't remember when. 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

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And I know I wouldn't be there to help you along. So I give you that name, and I said goodbye. I knew you'd have to get tough or die. And it's that name that helped to make you strong. Yeah. He said, now you just fought one hell of a fight.

0: And if I ever have a son, I think I'm gonna name him Bill or George, anything but Sue.
1: Johnny Cash, and a record that won two Grammy Awards in 1969, one for the Best Country Song and one for the Best Country Vocal Performance. In Britain that year, there were two Songs of the Year. Readers of the Melody Maker voted for the Beatles' Get Back, which we shall hear later, while readers of the New Musical Express voted for Honky Tonk Woman from the Rolling Stones.

everybody's talking. Harry Nilsson's first chart success in Britain. Elvis Presley had 3 million sellers in 1969, all of them recorded in Memphis in January that year, including Suspicious Minds.

Elvis Presley, Suspicious Minds. What were the headlines on the sports pages in 1969? Motor racing saw Jackie Stewart crowned world champion. Our own Ann Jones beat Billie Jean King to take the ladies' singles title at Wimbledon. At Epsom, Blakeney won the Derby, and at Aintree, Highland Wedding, the Grand National. In football, Leeds United were league champions. Manchester City beat Leicester City 1-0 for the FA Cup. Swindon Town beat Arsenal for the League Cup. And in Scotland, Celtic did the treble of League, League Cup and Scottish FA Cup. Glamorgan were cricket's county champions. And for the first time since 1951, a British golfer won the British Open, Tony Jacklin.

Hawkins singers, and a gospel hymn dating from 1755 that sold over a million copies in just 2 weeks following its release in 1969. 1969 saw the Beatles coming to the end of their time together, John Lennon spending more time working on his own projects or with Yoko Ono. The group no longer wanted to tour,

0: Yeah, yeah, everybody thinks Carol smiles. She smiles all the time. I don't, and I smiled even less when I had my second child. I remember them saying, complications, you need this emergency blood transfusion. I just really panicked about absolutely everything, except whether they had enough blood to save me. You just take it for granted it's there, don't you?
1: It takes 10,000 donors every day to meet the current demand for blood. Do something amazing. 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Call 0845 7711 711.

the fifth dimension and Aquarius, Let the Sun Shine In from the musical Hair. The top money maker at cinema box offices in 1969 was another musical, Lionel Bart's Oliver, starring Ron Moody as Fagin.

Robin Hood, what a crook, gave away what he took. Charity's fine, subscribe to mine, get out and pick a pocket or two, you got to pick a pocket or two, boys. You got to pick a pocket.

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He had to pick a pocket or two. 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

0: 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I have to pick a pocket or two, you gotta pick a pocket or two.
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Other films we could enjoy in 1969 included The Italian Job, The Virgin Soldiers, Maggie Smith in The Pride of Miss Jean Brodie. John Wayne won an Oscar for his role in True Grit, and there was an Oscar for Midnight Cowboy. If we stayed in, then on television there was Rowan and Martin's Laughing and Monty Python's Flying Circus, both winning cult following audiences. And then there was The Liverbirds and Reg Varney in On the Buses and Harry Secombe in Stars on Sunday. This Is Your Life, transferred to ITV.

Frank Sinatra, of course, and My Way, holding the record at that time in 1969 of the longest stay in the British charts, 122 weeks. Desmond Dekker was born in Kingston, Jamaica. After singing in a local church choir, he made his first professional appearance in 1962. He came to Britain in 1967 and made his debut on Top of the Pops in 1969.

the Israelites, Desmond Dekker's first chart topper in Britain, but is 40th number one in his homeland of Jamaica. The four members of Creedence Clearwater Revival began performing as the Blue Velvets in 1959, while still in their teens. 10 years later, after a couple of name changes, Rolling Stones magazine named them America's Top Band.

Creedence Clearwater Revival and Proud Mary. Voted top British female singer in the music press in 1969 was Lulu, helped by winning the Eurovision Song Contest of 1969 with Boom Bang A Bang.

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1: What other news was making the headlines in 1969? Oil was discovered in the North Sea. Concorde broke the sound barrier, making its first flight. Brian Jones of the Rolling Stones died. Paul McCartney married Linda Eastman in March, and then, just a few weeks later, John Lennon married Yoko Ono. The cost of a colour TV licence went up to £11.10. Finally, in our look back at 1969, the Hollies and their big hit, He Ain't Heavy, He's My Brother. In 1988, it was re-released and became another mammoth hit after being used in a TV advertising campaign for light beer.

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And on today's programme, Colin Dickinson is in conversation with Ian Henderson.

0: Ian Henderson is a volunteer driver for the Highbury Club for Visually Impaired Folk in the Cheltenham area. The club operates under the umbrella of Insight Gloucestershire, which is a local charity supporting people living with sight loss. He is also a volunteer book delivery boy for Prestbury Library. Ian was drawn to our attention by Sandra Henley, who runs a Highbury Club, and had asked us to help a hospitalised club member who was in need of a radio. So, before we play your first track, Ian, tell us a little about your background.
1: Hello, Colin, and thank you so much for inviting me on your show. This is a great adventure for me, and I'm truly deeply honoured. I'm a man of Kent, as I was born south of the River Medway in Margate, where my mother had rented a house while my father was fighting in Europe. Just to be clear, he was on our side, before you ask. So, I was a war baby, Second World War, that is. My mother claimed that I saved her life before I was born, because during her confinement, a house in our road was demolished by a German bomb. She might have been enjoying a last cup of tea and a chat with her neighbour instead of giving birth to me. Mother was a Scot from the Borders area, and she and my two brothers by her previous marriage had teamed up with my father just before war broke out. He was born in Somerset, and he'd emigrated to Canada as a young man. He joined the Mounties, and then he returned to England to serve in the Royal Artillery when it was obvious that we were in for a scrap. At the end of the war, my parents returned to the Borders, where my father was the deputy commandant of a prisoner of war camp, whose inmates were exclusively Italians. One of his duties was to liaise with the International Red Cross to arrange repatriation for the prisoners. The problem was that many of them knew how grim conditions were back home in Italy, and so they claimed not to have any living relatives, thereby qualifying to apply for residency in the UK. And that might explain why so many Scottish ice cream sellers have Italian names. It's just a thought. My mother had some wonderful examples of craftsmanship made for her by the prisoners. For instance, a beautifully engraved cigarette case created from an old tin kettle, that sort of thing. Of course, I've no recollection of any of this. As far as I was concerned, I grew up as a jock, but my younger sister did a huge amount of research on all sorts of family history websites and the like after our parents died, and so I'm fairly confident that I've got the facts right so far.
0: Good. So, what is your first track, and why did you choose it?
1: My father was happiest when he was outdoors, fishing or shooting, and he'd reminisce for hours about his old lifestyle in Canada, which I came to realise he really sort of missed, despite the fact that he'd lived at a fairly remote place called Fort Churchill in Manitoba. It's a favourite holiday resort for polar bears, apparently. He had a Canadian accent that he never quite lost. For example, when we dined at a restaurant and he was asked how rare he would like his steak, he used to say, "Ah, just cripple it and drag it in, please." That's possibly the worst Canadian accent you'll ever hear, by the way. So this is Scott Joplin playing Maple Leaf Rag in honour of my old man's Canadian connections.

0: That was Scott Joplin playing his own composition, Maple Leaf Rag. Now, tell us a bit more about your childhood memories.
1: I attended Dumfries Academy, as did J.M. Barrie of Peter Pan fame, but not at the same time, you understand. Music played a big part in the curriculum there, especially singing. And I can remember the headmaster at one assembly asking us, "What's the most beautiful instrument in the world?" Answer, the human voice. He was a huge fan of choral music, and every pupil, irrespective of whether they could sing a note in tune or not, was encouraged to join one of the many choirs in the school. Good psychology, I think, team building and all that. One of my favourite choral pieces from those days was, and still is, by Cool Siloam's Shady Rill. If I may have that for my second choice, please, that'd be marvellous.

0: That was Kenneth McKellar with the Paisley Abbey Choir singing by Cool Siloam's Shady Rill to the tune Belmont. So what happened after you left school?
1: In 1961, I was living in a very beautiful area of Dumfries and Galloway. My father was now a kind of general factotum for a large country estate, and we lived in a huge farmhouse. It was a glorious place to grow up in, and I was something of a feral child, roaming the glens and forests. I spent my school holidays working on the estate, where I was taken under the wing of a kindly farmhand named Geordie. On Friday payday, the workforce would line up in strict order of seniority at the big house, as it was known, literally with caps in hand. The lady of the manor would then emerge with our wage packets and a few kind words. It was all very Downton Abbey. Geordie was a kind man and taught me much about the merits of hard physical graft. He couldn't read very well, but his wife could, and she used to wrap his lunchtime sandwiches in copies of the Daily Express. They were always either bread with HP sauce or bread with Heinz tomato ketchup. It's funny how these little details stick in the mind, isn't it? While Geordie was eating his sandwiches, I'd read the wrapping. One day, I came across a notice that went something like this. Intelligence operators required. Are you interested in working on intelligence duties? Do you speak a foreign language? If so, would you like the opportunity to enhance your linguistic skills? Applications to the Intelligence Centre, Maresfield, Sussex. That was it. Now, by 1961, Ian Fleming was on his ninth Bond book, and I could just see myself in a white tuxedo at a casino in Monte Carlo, with a Walter PPK strapped on my armpit, inviting some mysterious blonde to leap into my Aston Martin after I'd cheated a notorious international villain out of a fortune at the baccarat table. Here was my key to open the door to MI5 or MI6. I actually wasn't sure who did what, but I was convinced that this was the life for me. Remember, this was in the days before the Trades Description Act came into force, and folk could make the most outrageous claims in their adverts without being taken to task. So, I took Geordie's paper and I showed it to my father, hoping for his constructive support. "That's the army, my son," said he. "That's the intelligence corps. I know their barracks at Maresfield. Bunch of long-haired layabouts they are." With all the self-assurance of a 17-year-old youth, I said, "Excuse me, but I can't see any reference to the army. Show me where it says anything about the army." He replied, "I tell you what, why don't you write off to that address, and if it's the army, I'll expect you to join up." So I did. Lo and behold, by return of post came an invitation to report to the recruiters at Edinburgh Castle to be assessed for my suitability for service with the Intelligence Corps. So that's how I came to take the Queen's shilling, and I never read the Daily Express again.
0: It's time for your next track now, Ian.
1: Presumably on the strength of my Scottish higher French, I was selected for Russian language training here in Cheltenham at a unit that no longer exists called Military Language Courses. This was the beginning of my Russian adventure, so I'd like to hear the Red Army Choir singing Verdi's Val Pensiero, please.

0: was Va Pensiero, or as it's probably better known, the Chorus of the Hebrew Slaves from Verdi's opera Nabucco. It was sung by the Red Army Choir. We'll be right back after this short message.
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0: You're listening to Me and My Music on Cotswold Hospital Radio. My name is Colin Dickinson and my guest today is Ian Henderson. So how did you enjoy your time in Cheltenham?
3: It was paradise. Just imagine, 12 months living for free in civilian digs, wearing civvies with no military duties and being paid every week. How marvellous. We were told to go to the Citizens Advice Bureau and arrange our own lodgings, but not to exceed £5 a week. So four of us opted to share a room with hot and cold running water for £20 a week, all found. This was sheer luxury after being in an eight-man barrack room. We were advised that a new landlady had a Regency property in Pitfield Circus Road and was open for business. She had a contract with the Teachers' Training College, so we would have to share with 17 student teachers. No problem, we thought. The more lads, the merrier. When we bowled up, our landlady greeted us warmly and said, "You've got plenty of time to settle in, boys, because the girls don't arrive until Monday." "Oh, didn't they tell you? All my other guests are young ladies from St. Mary's College." Perhaps it's no coincidence that one of those girls is the extraordinarily long-suffering lady with whom I've shared the rest of my life. After Cheltenham, postings to Berlin and Bavaria followed. As you can imagine, if you're in the intelligence game, Berlin was a very interesting and lively place to be at the height of the Cold War, just after the wall went up. There's something in the air in Berlin that just energises you, and it really is a city that never sleeps. Locals call it the Berliner Luft, the Berlin Air, which is also the title of my next track, please. Das ist die Berliner Luft, played by the Berlin Philharmonic Orchestra.

0: As you can probably guess, we Brits took some stick that first year, but then it was our turn. For the Jubilee, we arranged a garden party and a ceremonial formal dinner. I wrote to Buckingham Palace and the White House and received kind words of support from both, which were read out at the dinner. Highlights of this tour included watching my four-year-old son learning to fall down on skates on the Olympic ice rink in Garmisch and having a near ringside seat in Munich, courtesy of our American hosts, to see Muhammad Ali defending his world title against the gallant Englishman Richard Dunn. Mr. Dunn bravely lasted five rounds, then, alas, it was all over. The next morning, Muhammad visited the American Services School, where my wife was volunteering, and he charmed everyone he met. Not a mark on him, bearing in mind that the previous evening he'd been fighting for his life. A quite remarkable man. Incidentally, the ringside seats were all occupied by Berlin brothel owners and their ladies, who'd hired a plane to fly down for the occasion. All in all, it was a very colourful evening.
1: Time for your next track.
0: In Bavaria, the American Forces Network provided our radio entertainment, and the Carpenters were at the height of their fame at the time, and they were played daily without fail. So, this is in memory of happy days in Bavaria with my very generous American hosts. It's Top of the World by the Carpenters.

0: was the Carpenters with their 1972 hit Top of the World. So where did your service take you after Bavaria?
1: In 1977, I was selected for Russian interpreter language training in

0: preparation for a posting back to Berlin, but this time in a very different capacity. I was to be the lead interpreter to the British governor of Spandau Prison, where Rudolf Hess, Hitler's former deputy Reichsführer, was its only inmate. I studied Russian at the Defence School of Languages in Beaconsfield, and my fellow students were an interesting and entertaining bunch. They included a future British ambassador to the United States, a future Japanese ambassador to Latvia, Swiss and Australian diplomats, and military officers, including two from the Democratic Republic of the Congo. The father of one of the Congolese officers was their ambassador to the United Nations, and during the course he was flown back to Kinshasa, where he was executed by firing squad on the tarmac. When we expressed our condolences, his son just shrugged and said, well, he disregarded the president's instructions and he voted the wrong way in a UN resolution, so he had to pay the price. That's a very different world from ours, I think. At the end of 18 months intensive language training, I somehow managed to pass the civil service interpretership exam and was primed for my next job. But the army had other ideas, so it was another 3 years before I eventually pitched up in my old haunt, Berlin, to join a very famous unit with the glorious title of the British Commanders-in-Chief Mission to the Soviet Forces in Germany, or BRICSMIS for short. In addition to my duties at Spandau Prison, I was also to be a point of contact for our mission with our French counterparts. So I did a course in colloquial French at the Royal Air Force Academy at Cranwell. I joined a group of air crew destined for NATO exchange posts in France or Belgium, and at the end of the course, I could tell you the French for afterburner, but I probably couldn't order you a pie and chips.
1: Well, time for your next track.
0: Our officers' mess in Berlin backed onto the Waldbühne, or the stage in the woods. This is an open-air amphitheatre which seats over 22,000 and was a popular venue for concerts by the likes of Bob Marley, the Rolling Stones, Jimi Hendrix, Prince and the like. In May 1982, we held a barbecue in the mess gardens and we proudly advertised that music would be provided by Queen. Amidst the banging anthems which provide the very loud accompaniment to our party, we were treated to this golden moment when we and the crowd of 20,000 initially fell silent, then joined in the singing. Just listen to this voice. This is Queen with Love of My Life.

0: That was Queen featuring Freddie Mercury with Love of My Life. We'll be right back after this short message.
1: Every year, over 300,000 people are diagnosed with cancer in the UK, facing many challenges, including exhausting treatments and difficult emotions. These challenges affect not only those with cancer, but their family and friends too. Maggie's is there for anyone living with or affected by cancer, offering an evidence-based programme of support that has been shown to strengthen physical and emotional well-being. Built alongside Cheltenham General Hospital, our centre is an uplifting place with qualified professional staff on hand to offer the support people need. Practical advice about cancer, its treatments, welfare benefits, blue badge applications, bereavement and emotional support. A friendly place to meet other people in a similar situation. Since 2000, our work has been commended by the NHS Cancer Plan, NICE and the Cancer Reform Strategy. 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No appointment or referral is required. Alternatively, we can be contacted on 01242 250 611. Here's our number again, 01242 250 611. Maggie's, offering free practical, emotional and social support to people living with or affected by cancer.
0: 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My name is Colin Dickinson and my guest is Ian Henderson. So tell us about life at Spandau Prison.
2: If we've time, I think a few words about the background to my unit might be useful. At the end of the war, Germany itself and the city of Berlin were divided into four zones or sectors. Each was governed by one of the victorious allies, the United Kingdom, the United States, the USSR and France. Liaison between the Allied commanders was conducted through their military missions, and I served in the British one. In practical terms, the mission's task was to drive around behind the Iron Curtain in East Germany in a uniformed three-man crew, monitoring the activities of the Soviet forces and their East German counterparts, and reporting back to our senior commanders. Our mission house was in Potsdam, in what was then East Germany, and our crews went to and fro across the Glienicke Bridge, famously featured in Steven Spielberg's movie The Bridge of Spies. Genuine liaison tasks included wreath-laying ceremonies at former concentration camps, arrangements for National Day parades, hosting receptions such as the Queen's birthday, and last but not least, providing the official interpreter to the British governor Spandau Prison, which was administered under a strict quadripartite regime. So, I attended monthly governor's meetings and medical inspections when it was our turn for a British doctor to examine the prisoner. With my Russian counterpart, I also censored the prisoner's mail. And in my 4 years at Spandau, I reckon I probably shredded about $200,000 sent to him by sympathisers, many of them with detailed escape plans. You couldn't make it up. I have to say, it would have been easy to take pity on this gaunt, shuffling old man with these deep-set, piercing eyes, obviously not in the best of health. But I thought that his bearing and manner betrayed an innate arrogance. For example, he enjoyed watching sport on the telly. And I remember one doctor's meeting in 1985 when Wimbledon was on. And he said, "I wish you to be very quick today. There is a young man named Becker playing, and he is very good. I want to watch him." "Ah, yes," muttered the governor, "if you'd only had a million Beckers, you wouldn't be where you are today." I decided that this was not for translation. The very last words that Rudolf Hess uttered in public were at his Nuremberg trial, when he ended a rambling 20-minute lecture to the judges by stating, "I regret nothing." My next choice of music is in honour of the 20 million innocent civilians who perished as a result of the activities of Hess and his like. It's Schindler's List by John Williams, Lest We Forget.

0: was the soundtrack to Schindler's List by John Williams. Before we hear your final track, what have you been up to since leaving the army?
1: I spent several years as a security investigator for the MOD, poacher turned gamekeeper, as it were, and then I hung up my boots after 50 years' service to the Crown. No gold watch, though, just a nice chat with Her Majesty at the palace. Now I fill much of my time with scribbling stories. My debut novel, The Saltness of Stanlock, has been published on Amazon Books, which is a shameless plug, forgive me, and I'm working on a follow-up and also a collection of short stories. Unfortunately, I'm appallingly badly disciplined and very easily distracted, so goodness knows when and if I'll get them finished. But meanwhile, I love helping out at the Highbury Club and delivering books for the terrific team of ladies who volunteer to run Prestbury Library.
0: So what is your final track, Ian?
1: This is Try to Remember by Harry Belafonte. Apart from the fact that it's a beautiful song, I think it would be quite an appropriate signature tune for me, wouldn't you say?

was so tender that no one wept except the willow. Try to remember

0: That was Try to Remember from the Broadway show The Fantastics, sung by Harry Belafonte. Any final thoughts, Ian?
1: May I please pay a very personal tribute to all the staff of Gloucestershire NHS Trust, the consultants, doctors, nurses, orderlies and volunteers, everyone like yourself who worked tirelessly and brilliantly to keep us well. We have so much to thank you for.
0: Well, my thanks to Ian Henderson, who's a volunteer driver for the Highbury Club for Visually Impaired Folk.
1: It's been enormous fun, and thank you so much, Colin, for inviting me to come on your show. I've had a really lovely time.

My Music was presented by Colin Dickinson, and today his special guest was Ian Henderson. The theme music, Who Wants to Fall in Love, was written and played by Adrian Webster. And My Music is a Cotswold Hospital Radio production.

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1: Every year, one man in 10 will be diagnosed with prostate cancer. That's a huge number of men and their families going through a frightening and confusing time, trying to understand what it means to them and the impact on their lives. I and my family know we've been there. My name is Richard, and I am chairman of the Cotswold Prostate Cancer Support Group. We have evening meetings every second Monday of the month at Maggie's Cancer Care in Cheltenham. Anyone affected in any way by prostate cancer is welcome to attend these meetings. You will not be alone. You will meet many others with the same fears, anxieties, and concerns as yourself. There is also a separate group for wives and partners which meets on a Wednesday evening later in the month. To find out all about us, visit our website or visit our Facebook page. There will always be a warm welcome for you at either of our meetings. Remember, you are not alone. The Cotswold Prostate Cancer Support Group is there for you.

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mighty long time, but I'm here to tell you, there's something else. The afterworld.

NHS to the test, the friends and family test. It's a short questionnaire you can complete whenever you get care or treatment from us. It's open to everyone, with your answers going to the people making decisions about your local services. You'll be contacted by phone within 24 hours of leaving hospital to ask you for feedback about your stay or outpatient appointment. 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
1: 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And I'll just give you that number again. 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
2: 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Then I was offered a place to stay with Gloucestershire Night Stop. 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They were really friendly, I had a room of my own, and they gave me a really big meal. 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
1: What is a heart attack? 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

Ruthie Henschel with I Dreamed a Dream from the CD 10th Anniversary Les Miserables, opening the show for us today. Later in the programme, we'll have contributions from Evelyn Glennie, Kate Royal, and a double play for you from Myra Hess. But first, our featured composer, Will Todd. Born in County Durham in 1970, is also an accomplished pianist, both in the classical and the jazz fields. Our first selection, The Call of Wisdom, is based on a passage from the Book of Proverbs and talks about the value of wisdom and truth in every aspect of our lives, and is here performed for us by the choristers of St. Paul's.

The English Chamber Orchestra accompanying Tenebrae with Will Todd's Vidi Speciosum. And indeed, they both stay with us to perform our third selection, an adaptation of A Prayer After Communion by the Italian Saint Padre Pio. Stay with me, Lord, for you are my life and my strength.

Tenebrae and the English Chamber Orchestra with Stay With Me, Lord. Our final selection from our featured composer, Will Todd, is Angel's Song 2, and is inspired by the idea of angels singing on Christmas night. It's a wordless song using choral voices in a non-traditional way.

0: the St. John's Cathedral Chamber Choir with Will Todd's Angel Song 2 from the CD Angel Song.
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next artist, Myra Hess, was born in London in 1890. She studied at the Royal Academy of Music and made her debut in 1907 with Sir Thomas Beecham conducting. We have a double play for you today. Two sonatas from Ludwig von Beethoven. Firstly, the Piano Sonata No. 30, the first movement, composed in 1820, and secondly, the Piano Sonata No. 25, the third movement, composed in 1809.

Ira Hess with Beethoven's Piano Sonata No. 30, the first movement, from the CD Greatest Pianists of the 20th Century, and Beethoven's Piano

Sonata number 25, the third movement, from the CD Great Masters of Classical Piano. Our next artist, Ellen Manahan Thomas, is yet another huge talent to come out of Wales. She was born in Swansea in 1977, but came to wide public notice with her performance at the London Paralympics opening ceremony. A contribution today from Ellen is Juxet Got in Ellen Landon. We're unsure as to when it was written, but it was first performed on the 17th of September, 1730.

Johann Sebastian Bach's Juxit Gott in Ellen Landon, performed by Ellen Manahan Thomas, accompanied by the vocal ensemble Armonico Consort, conducted by Christopher Monks, with Crispin Steele Parks on trumpet, taken from the CD Let the Bright Seraphim. Evelyn Glennie is the first person in musical history to successfully create and sustain a full-time career as a solo percussionist. She regularly commissions new works from many of the world's most eminent composers, as well as adding to her own growing body of work. She has taken Vivaldi's Concerto for Flautino, which, if you weren't aware, is the smallest member of the recorder family, and rearranged it for the vibraphone.

Evelyn Glennie's arrangement for Vivaldi's Concerto for Flautino, accompanied by the City Chamber Orchestra of Hong Kong. Our next artist, Kate Royal, born in London in 1979, attended school in Bournemouth and graduated from the National Opera Studio in 2004. Kate's contribution is Song to the Moon from Antonín Dvořák's opera Rusalka, one of the most successful Czech operas, and based on a story about a water sprite from Slavic mythology.

Kate Royal with Dvorak's Song to the Moon, accompanied by the English National Opera Orchestra, conducted by Edward Gardner, taken from the CD Midsummer Night. You've been listening to the best of British classical music with me, Peter Grogan. I've enjoyed your company today and look forward to you joining me again. And I'll leave you with the wonderful voice of Alfie Bow and Cor Negrato.